0: Al-Qur'an, the recitation. For over 14 centuries, billions around the world from diverse cultures and walks of life have turned to Al-Qur'an as a source of guidance and wisdom in matters of daily life, spiritually, emotionally, socially, politically, and even financially. It has been a timeless well of knowledge and inspiration for scientists, artists, historians, philosophers, and mathematicians. It has been a cushion of comfort for dreamers, lovers, believers in God's oneness and power, and all those who hold a hope for world justice and everlasting peace. Those who have never been exposed to or opened up their minds and hearts to the divine words of the recitation may not recognize it as a revelation from the very being who created all things. Those who have experienced its miraculous nature hold it as a treasure. Hold it as a gift from the Creator of the universe. The gift of Al-Quran.
1: Bismillahir Rahmanir Rahim.
2: In the name of Allah, the Beneficent, the Merciful,

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The water for spring therein named salsabil.

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Their lord will slake their thirst with a pure drink.

So submit patiently to thy Lord's command and obey not of them any guilty one or disbeliever. Remember the name of thy Lord at morn and evening. And worship him a portion of the night, and glorify him through the livelong night.

0: yet ye will not, unless Allah will it. Lo, Allah is knower, wise.
1: يدخل من يشاء في رحمته

He maketh whom he will to enter his mercy, and for evildoers hath prepared a painful doom. In the name of Allah, the Beneficent, the Merciful. By the emissary winds sent one after another, by the raging hurricanes, by those which cause earth's vegetation to revive, by those who winnow with the winnowing, by those who bring down the reminder, to excuse or to warn. Surely that which ye are promised will befall. So when the stars are put out, and when the sky is riven as under, and when the mountains are blown away, and when the messengers are brought unto their time appointed, for what day is the time appointed? For the day of decision. And what will convey unto thee what the day of decision is? Woe unto the repudiators on that day. Destroyed we not the former folk? Then caused the latter folk to follow after? Thus deal we ever with the guilty. Woe unto the repudiators on that day.

Did we not create you from a base fluid? Which we laid up in a safe abode for a known term. Thus we arranged. How excellent is our arranging. Woe unto the repudiators on that day. Have we not made the earth a receptacle? Both for the living and the dead?

and placed therein high mountains and given you to drink sweet water therein? Woe unto the repudiators on that day.

0: it will be said unto them, Depart unto that doom which ye used to deny. Depart unto the shadow falling threefold. Which yet is no relief nor shelter from the flame. Lo, it throweth up sparks like the castles. Or as it might be camels of bright yellow hue. Woe unto the repudiators on that day. This is a day wherein they speak not.
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0: Woe unto the repudiators on that day.

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0: Unto them it is said, Eat, drink, and welcome, O ye blessed, in return for what ye did.
1: Inna kathalika najizil muhsineen.
0: Thus do we reward the good.
1: Wailun yawma idhin lil mukathibeen.
0: Woe unto the repudiators on that day.
1: Kulu.

0: In what statement after this will they believe?
1: بسم الله الرحمن الرحيم.
0: In the name of Allah, the Beneficent, the Merciful.
1: عم يتساءلون.
0: Whereof do they question one another?
1: عن النبأ العظيم.
0: It is of the awful tidings concerning which they are in disagreement. Nay, but they will come to know. Nay, again, but they will come to know. Have we not made the earth an expanse? And the high hills bulwark? And we have created you in pairs.
1: وَجَعَلْنَا نَوْمَكُمْ سُبَاتًا
0: And have appointed your sleep for repose.
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0: And have appointed the day for livelihood.
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0: And we have built above you seven strong heavens. And have appointed a dazzling lamp.

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And gardens of thick foliage. Lo, the day of decision is a fixed time. A day when the trumpet is blown and ye come in multitudes. And the heaven is opened and becometh as gates. And the hills are set in motion and become as a mirage. 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

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They called our revelations false with strong denial. Everything have we recorded in a book. So taste of that which ye have earned. No increase do we give you save of torment. Lo, for the duteous is achievement. Gardens enclosed and vineyards. And maidens for companions. And a full cup.

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0: Lo, we warn you of a doom at hand, a day whereon a man will look on that which his own hands have sent before, and the disbelievers will cry, Would that I were dust.
1: Sadaqallahu al-Azim.
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0: Assalamu alaikum wa rahmatullahi wa barakatuh. Welcome to Ask Huda. I'm your host, Jamil Rashid. Very happy to say again we have Sheikh Muhammad Salah. Assalamu alaikum, Sheikh.
1: Wa alaikum salam wa rahmatullahi wa barakatuh.
0: Jazakallah khair for being with us again.
1: Jazakallah khair.
0: Okay, Sheikh, we've got two questions pending from the last program. And the first one was all about mortgages. It's from Sister Zainab. Now, she's in the United Arab Emirates. She's originally from the UK. She said she's got a house in the UK there. This house she's got on a convention.

0: conventional mortgage, and now she's found out that this mortgage has RIBA and she's not allowed to keep it. She wants to know, can she change this conventional mortgage to an Islamic mortgage? And this is where the question really comes. Is there such a thing as an Islamic mortgage? And this Islamic mortgage, does it exist also in the UAE and the UK?
1: بسم الله الرحمن الرحيم الحمد لله والصلاة والسلام على نبيه ومصطفاه praise be to Allah we praise him and we seek his help whomsoever Allah guides is the truly guided one and whomsoever Allah leaves astray no one can show him guidance may the best peace and blessings be upon Prophet Muhammad sallallahu alaihi wasallam and all the prophets and messengers before him before I answer this question I'd like to mention that normally people who are on diet particularly Whenever they go shopping, they stand for a while examining carefully the amount of calories in each product they buy, whether it's a drink or food, because they consume it. Sorry. It might take them a few minutes, it might take them a while, because this is something they consume and it's related to their diet. Similarly, before signing a contract, which has the risk of riba and interest, the risk of committing one of the major sins, the risk of destroying one's financial life and being an enemy of Allah subhanahu wa ta'ala by consuming that would require the person to spend much time to read between the lines. Especially nowadays, there are so many activities which they call them Islamic transactions in the West, whether in the States or in Europe. If you examine them carefully and if you read between the lines, there is no much difference between them and any local bank. And there is no difference between what's called la riba or halal mortgage and haram mortgage. So it's not the name, it's not the label, it's not the address. Rather, it is the contents. A person has to make sure that he's signing on a contract which does not include any violation. The general ruling concerning interest and usury is كُلُّ قَرْضٍ جَرَّ نَفْعٍ فَهُوَ رِبَى Every loan that's accompanied by an interest. Either you pay or you take, is an act of riba. So accordingly, if you end up paying an interest rate, fixed interest rate on the mortgage, this is indeed riba, which you must avoid.
0: Jazakallah khair shukr. Okay, we had a question from Sister Abdul Rahman from Saudi. It's regarding Uthman bin Talha, the lineage that he will be the person who will be holding on to the keys of the Kaaba. Now she wants to know, is this something which is true? And what consequences does it have now, basically?
1: Yes, actually, when the Prophet sallallahu alaihi wasallam conquered Mecca and he was victorious, he entered the Kaaba, which before they wouldn't allow the Muslims nor the Prophet sallallahu alaihi wasallam, of course, to enter the Kaaba. It was only for the Meccan chiefs. And holding the key to the door of the Kaaba was such an honorable thing. Uthman ibn Talha was in charge for that and his family. So they captured the key from him. And then when the Prophet sallallahu alaihi wasallam entered and he offered the prayer inside the Kaaba, he came at afterward and he called for Uthman ibn Talha, then he handed over the key to him. They said, this is strange, you just took it with me, why would you give it to me back? Then that's why I refer you, my dear viewers, to a verse of Surah An-Nisa, إِنَّ اللَّهَ يَأْمُرُكُمْ أَن تُؤَدُّوا الْأَمَانَاتِ إِلَىٰ أَهْلِهَا which many of the interpreters of the Quran refer its revelation to this incident. That was a command from Allah subhanahu wa ta'ala to give the key back to Uthman ibn Talha, where the Prophet ﷺ immediately did, and he said, it is for you and for your descendants after you. Nobody should challenge you or compete with you concerning holding the keys to the Kaaba.
0: Jazakallah khair, Sheikh. Okay, we've got two calls waiting. Brother Raja from Cyprus, you're live on Ask Khuda. Your question, please. Walaikum salam.
1: Walaikum salam.
2: I really appreciate the job you are doing.
1: Thank you.
2: For the Muslims who are staying in non-Muslim societies.
0: Jazakallah khair.
2: My question is regarding my in-laws are Christian. And now the Christmas is coming and it's the tradition they exchange gifts. So for me, it's allowed to exchange gifts with them. Can I give them gifts? Can I accept gifts from them? In New Year or Christmas time, and they invite us as well for food, for lawful food, not nothing un-Islamic. Can we go to for the dinner or lunch, whatever they will invite us? Please explain to me in detail for this, because you know many Muslims they stay in the non-Muslim societies and it's part of society, you know. My second question is regarding the Aqiqah.

0: necessary for the girl to be shaved if you have, we have a baby girl, the head to be shaved. And the third question is regarding if you release the air while you are praying, do you have to wash your private part and then make the wudu, or just you can just perform the wudu and you can start the prayer? Thank you very much, brother. Thank you very much.
1: Barakallahu fik. That's Brother Raja from Cyprus. Okay, we have Brother Nizar from Oman. Brother, you're live on Ask Huda. Your question, please.
2: Yes, please. I would like to know the explanation of the phrase Bain al-Kaf wal-Noon. Bain al-Kaf wal-Noon. Thank you very much.
1: Okay. Jazakallah khair. That's Brother Nizar from Oman. Okay, Sheikh, if we can go to Brother Rajat's first question. And it's something that many of the Muslims who are living in the West are going to not find difficult, but rather this interaction when it comes to Christmas. Now, he said his in-laws are Christians. Can he do two things? Can he exchange gifts at the time of Christmas? And also, can he attend, say, some of the parties or some of the invitations he's going to get at that time?
3: Well, our religion teaches us to be kind and nice to everybody, whether Muslims or non-Muslims, especially if they happen to be neighbors. And they have more rights if they happen to be also relatives or in-laws, even if they're not Muslims. And the Nabi Sallallahu Alaihi Wasallam taught us even to exchange gifts and to visit them whenever they get sick and to condole them whenever they have any sorrow or grief, accident or incident, and so on, and to help them at the time of need. Yet, the Sharia teaches us concerning the religious celebrations and holidays that as Muslims and as believers, we do not believe in that. We do not believe that Jesus is the Son of God, or He's a God, or He's a Holy Spirit. So this part, we do not believe in it at all. We believe that Jesus, peace be upon Him, is one of Allah's messengers. He is a great and righteous messenger of Allah subhanahu wa ta'ala. And we too believe in His virgin birth. Accordingly, sharing their celebrations in that regard, exchanging gifts at that time and in this occasion, it's an approval, a sign of approval that you guys are okay and we're fine with you in that regard. So in any other aspect, it's perfectly fine to exchange gifts, wedding, graduations, just for no occasion, it's permissible. But for the religious holidays and the celebrations which have religious bases, we're not allowed to participate nor to congratulate.
1: So that does that include going to, say, an invitation for dinner, for example, even if the food is halal and it's all served, you're with your family?
3: By the way, let me explain one thing. When I say the food is halal, the food of the people of the scripture is lawful. And we have discussed this before. Mm-hmm. If the meat or the animal was slaughtered by a person who believes in any of the previous books, such as Jews or Christians, it's permissible for me as a Muslim to eat. You just say, Bismillah ar-Rahman ar-Rahim, and you don't ask him whether a Muslim slaughtered it or not, or whether he said in the name of Allah or not. This is well said by Allah subhanahu wa ta'ala in the Quran, so we do not discuss this. But the issue of

0: on the seventh is specifically for the boy, not for the girl.
1: So say, for example, somebody does it for the girl, is it something sinful? Or
0: no, it's not sinful, but it is related to the boy, not to the girl.
1: Okay, jazakallah khair. Okay, the last question is regarding wudu, for example. If somebody passes wind, he says, okay, do they have to wash the private parts or do they just do the wudu as they would do normally?
0: Passing wind would not require washing the private part afterward, only defecation or urination, but passing wind would not require any washing.
1: Jazakallah khair. Okay, we have brother Aman on the line from Oman. Brother, you're live on Ask Khudr. Your question, please.
2: Assalamualaikum.
1: Waalaikumsalam wa rahmatullah.
2: My question is it correct to fast on the day of birthdays? That is first question. The other question is, I forgot the question. Last time in one of your program, I heard you said that during sajda, you can also pray in your own language. So is it from any hadith? This is your advice to practice. And the other is the extension of question from Brother Raja. He asked, we can go to attend the parties like Diwali and Christmas parties. Can we go and attend those parties? Or it is not allowed? Because if you don't go and attend their parties, they will also not come to attend our party. So if you can please explain that.
1: Okay. Jazakallah khair. That's Brother Aman from Oman. Okay, we had a question from Brother Nizam. I'm sure you understand what he said, but swearing from the Qaf and the Noon. He says, could you explain this?
0: Allah subhanahu wa ta'ala in the Quran revealed to us that إِنَّمَا أَمْرُهُ إِذَا أَرَادَ شَيْئًا أَنْ يَقُولَ لَهُ كُنْ فَيَكُونَ. His command, if he wanted to do anything, indeed he would only say kun. And kun is an Arabic word composed of two letters, kaf and noon. Kun. Then right away it will take place. Kun fayakun. Then it will take place. It will happen. Indicating that it does not take Allah subhanahu wa ta'ala much to do anything. He just says be. So it will be, or it is already done once Allah subhanahu wa ta'ala commands. And this is a mean of indicating how powerful is Allah subhanahu wa ta'ala. He is the most powerful one. And he's indeed capable to do all things. And it does not burden Allah subhanahu wa ta'ala to do anything. He could have created the heavens and the earth and what's in between these two letters. Be, so it will be. But Allah subhanahu wa ta'ala does things according to his will while he has the power to do anything at any time. And it doesn't take him any effort. He just says, kun, so it will be.
1: Jazakallah khair. Okay, we're going to go to the questions of Brother Aman here. And the first question is asking about fasting on birthdays. Now, I'm not sure if it is his birthday or birthday of certain people, basically. Are we allowed to fast on these days?
0: I believe that the brother is using the reference that the Prophet ﷺ used to observe fasting on Mondays and Thursdays. Mm-hmm. And when he was asked, he said, on Monday, this is the day on which I was born. Mm-hmm. And on Thursday, that our deeds are being presented before Allah subhanahu wa ta'ala, and I like my deeds to be presented while I'm fasting. If a person observes fasting on Mondays and Thursdays, he would be fulfilling the sunnah of Prophet Muhammad ﷺ. Al-ibadah fi al-Islam, any act of worship is tawqifiyya. I mean, it requires a reference, such as that the Prophet ﷺ used to fast on Mondays and Thursdays, and he recommended that for us. Such as fasting for 3 days every month, and the Prophet ﷺ used to prefer the 13th, 14th, and 15th, which are known as al-ayyam al-bid due to the full moon and the brightness of the night. Such as the day of the 10th of Muharram, such as the day of Arafah, which is the 9th of the month of Dhul Hijjah, etc., for other than the pilgrims. So those days, if I fast with the intention of fulfilling the sunnah, I receive the reward. If I happen to fast on any other day, whether just I feel I would like to fast voluntarily, the Prophet ﷺ said the best fasting is the fasting of Prophet David, Dawood alayhi salam. He used to fast on every other day. So if I happen to fast today and it happened to be my birthday, my fear is only that you're making your birthday a landmark or a very significant thing, that you specify that day was an act of worship, which none of the companions of the Prophet sallallahu alaihi wasallam happened to do that, even though they heard the Prophet sallallahu alaihi wasallam was fasting on Monday, not only one Monday or once per year, but every Monday and every Thursday.
1: Jazakallah khair. Okay, the next question the brother asked regarding something that we spoke about before, the du'a in the sujood. He's asking now, you said that it could be done in the language of the person, the native language.
0: Correct.
1: He says, what's the evidence for this, basically?
0: First of all, that the main sources of the Shina, but these are not all. There are other sources of at-tashri'ah, such as the general consensus, such as by analogy. There are things which did not necessarily take place during the time of Prophet Muhammad sallallahu alayhi wa sallam. But the scholars, the companions, would try to, by analogy to another incident that took place during his life, conclude the rulings and the regulation. During the life of Prophet Muhammad sallallahu alayhi wa sallam and afterward, what happened? That Islam expanded beyond the peninsula and Muslims reached so many destinations, the Persian Empire, the Roman Empire, and of course they were not Arab. So they would teach them the minimum requirement for the validity of the prayer upon accepting Islam to be able to pray, which is reciting Surah Al-Fatiha and of course reciting the main supplication such as Subhana Rabbiya Al-Azim in Ruku' and Subhana Rabbiya Al-A'la in Sujood. In addition to, if a person was not able to say that in his own language in the beginning, he would say the minimum requirement. Even he would say instead of Surah Al-Fatiha, Subhana Rabbi Al-A'la, or Subhanallah Walhamdulillah, until he hurries to memorize or learn Surah Al-Fatiha because it's one of the pillars of the prayer. There. They used to recite and supplicate in their own language, and there is no restriction whatsoever. Why? Because if you fulfill the main requirement, which is reciting the Fatiha in Arabic and reciting the supplications in Ruku' and Sujood and the Takbir and so on and at Taslim in the same language which it was prescribed, why would we deprive people whose mother tongue is not Arabic from supplicating to Allah subhanahu wa ta'ala in their own language? While Allah subhanahu wa ta'ala informed us in the Quran, وَإِذَا سَأَلَكَ عِبَادِي عَنِّي فَإِنِّي قَرِيبٌ. So ibadi is not limited to the Arab or particular kind or race. It's every one of Allah's servants. So inform them that I'm very close to them. I'm very near to them. So let them. فَلْيَسْتَجِيبُوا لِي وَلْيُؤْمِنُوا بِي لَعَلَّهُمْ يَرْشُدُونَ. Let them respond to me and believe in me. Respond to me by making dua. We cannot force any person to learn Arabic just to make the dua in Arabic language. So inside the salah or outside the salah, the person may supplicate as long as it is not the main course of the salah by any language, even if not in Arabic language.
1: Jazakallah for that expanded, mashallah, the answer. Okay, the last question the brother has, and he's commenting on brother Nizar's question, which is regarding the festivals. And he says basically now, can we go to the festivals, like he speaks about some Indian festivals, and he says the reason why, he says, because if we don't go there, they're not going to come to our festivals or our occasions, okay, for the dawah purposes. What do you have to say about this, Sheikh?
0: Our main interest is to preserve our identity and to announce our belief and not to be lenient when it comes to our aqidah and belief. Mm-hmm. I can never attend in a celebration where somebody else other than our real creator being worshipped or praised. If I happen to be there, I have to announce to the audience that you guys are wrong. Actually, Allah is one and He's our creator and we should believe in His oneness and we should bow down to Him and we should worship Him alone. And what you're doing is wrong. If you're going to do that, go ahead and attend. If you're not going to do that, do not be a part of it. If you think that might upset them, everybody should respect the belief of others, you know. We do not force no one to change to become a Muslim. لا إكراه في الدين. There should not be any compulsion in religion. Similarly, I don't have to attend anything which is against my belief. As I say, he can make it up before or after, but not during the religious celebrations.
1: Jazakallah khair. Okay, we have Sister Jamila on the line from Nigeria. Sister, you're live and ask her your question, please.
3: Assalamu alaikum.
1: Wa alaikum salam wa rahmatullahi wa barakatuh.
3: Sheikh, I have three questions.
1: Okay.
3: Yeah, my first question is about bending for one's parent. Is it okay if I bend for my parents out of respect? Because is our tradition here in Africa. We do it a lot.
1: Sorry, could you repeat the question?
3: Is it Islamic?
1: Could you repeat the question? Sorry.
3: Bending, not bending.

0: not as institute or recruit, but bending as in bending on your knees, accepting things from them or greeting them out of respect for them.
1: Okay. Do you have any other questions,
0: Thank
1: sister?
0: Thank you very, very much.
2: Thank you.
1: Okay, Jazakallah khair. That's Sister Jamila. Sheikh, that question, and I think we answered it before, but maybe you can go into it a bit. It's regarding the customs of the sister, about when they greet, for example, somebody older, like a parent, about going on your knees maybe. And in some cultures, we had questions where the brothers would touch the feet of their parents. Does this clash with Islam, does this kind of greeting?
2: A person can be dutiful and kind to his parents, but millions of things that he can do. But bowing down is not prescribed nor permissible for anyone but to bow down before Allah subhanahu wa ta'ala. That's it. Not to a messenger, not to one's parents, not to a teacher. A respect can be done by kissing their hands. It's permissible and just recommended. By obeying them, by respecting them, but not by not talking out loud in their presence, by serving them properly. But bowing down, a person should not bow down or prostrate to no one but to Allah subhanahu wa ta'ala.
1: Jazakallah. Okay, Sheikh, we're going to go to one of the questions from the internet. Sister Umar, she's asking a question regarding the gym, basically. Basically, her husband goes to a gym which is located in a hotel complex. She says, my children also go there. They use the pool. She says, the problem I'm having here is that in this complex, there is a bar where they sell alcohol. So she really has a few questions. Am I allowed to allow my children to go into a premises where they have alcohol? Are we allowed to go to gyms? Or am I allowed to go to a hotel for a conference where alcohol is served?
2: A person is allowed to go to the gym and exercise. And by taking care of his body and physical exercise, he's also being rewarded for that. But we have to notice that there are Sharia rules and regulations, such as that a person should cover the awrah properly. And since we're talking about gyms in certain areas, since you're talking about serving alcohol and so on, I believe that they would also have a locker room and a place where people just change in front of each other. So you must avoid that completely. It's not only the premises. As far as your children going to a swimming pool, if you have another facility where that your children would get to swim, would get to exercise, and they would not be around what Allah prohibited, then you should give the priority to that. If there is no other way around but this one, as long as you alert them and warn them, this is haram, and explain to them this is wrongdoing, and ask may Allah subhanahu wa ta'ala guide them. And if you yourself can do da'wah, that's fine. But if there is an alternative, it's preferable, of course, and it's more recommended to go to the place where you would not have any of these violations.
1: So this includes, for example, she said, where sometimes she has to go to hotels for conferences, educational conferences, where they may be selling alcohol in a different part of the hotel. She goes to the conference room. Is this allowed?
2: There is no problem whatsoever with that, because I'm not setting the rules there. I'm just attending a conference or I'm staying at one hotel. Remember that we do not really live in a very idealistic world. We live in a world where, unfortunately, as I understood it, the questioner is asking, this is happening in some of the Muslim countries.
1: It's a Muslim country, yes.
2: So I would say that this is not avoidable. If you're invited to attend a lecture here or there or a conference, you go and you avoid that. The problem which I mainly put much stress on in my lectures, which is there is a disease, an illness called a person gets used to sins, not necessarily by practicing them, but by watching them, by witnessing them, and getting used to them and not saying anything, not objecting to that. So you see people drinking. Oh, so what? Everybody drinks here. That might be true in a non-Muslim country, but in a Muslim country, I would not save an effort while passing by to say, hey guys, this is haram, don't you know that? This is prohibited, this is one of the major sins. Of course, in a nice and in a gentle way, at least I'm doing my job. So I'm going to attend the conference, and meanwhile, I'm giving da'wah and I'm giving nasiha. You know, brothers and sisters, one thing which we're all lacking behind, which is joining what's right and forbidding what's evil. We have started to become like some of the nations who were before Islam, which Prophet Muhammad sallallahu alaihi wasallam warned us against being like them or resembling them. Then the sin would be committed abundantly to the point that people would say, okay, everybody's like that. So they would deal with them, they would eat with them, they would sit with them even on the same table and drinking and so on. And they say, I don't drink myself. As long as I don't drink myself and I know it's haram, it's okay. No. So if you're sitting on a table and somebody's drinking, you must be dismissed. You tell them this is wrong, especially if the presence and the company are all Muslims. But as far as attending in a conference where the hotel or the hall serve alcohol, You have no choice but to

0: Jazakallah. Okay, we've got two calls waiting. Sister Hua from Nigeria, you're live on Ask Huda. Your question, please, sister.
1: Wa alaikum assalam.
2: Can you hear me?
0: Yes, we can, yes.
2: Concerning birth after menstruation, is it a must that a woman should lose her hair? Because if I take my hair maybe a day before my period and it's so painful sometimes, must I lose the hair before taking my birth?
0: Okay, could you repeat the question,
2: after
0: sister?
2: The black men always plait their hair. And my second question is concerning the shares bank sale. Is it legal for a Muslim to buy the shares in the bank? Thank you very much. May Allah reward you.
0: Jazakallah khair. Okay, we've got another call. Somebody called Shahir from Saudi. I'm sorry about this, but my line's bad. Do we have Shahir there?
3: Yes. Assalamu alaikum.
0: Wa alaikum assalam. Jazakallah khair, brother.
3: Can you hear me?
0: Yes, I can. I can hear you.
3: Great. I just don't want to let it pass without commending high about what great program you're doing. It's really a wonderful program.
0: Jazakallah khair, brother. We really appreciate it.
3: It has helped us a lot become a better family, honestly.
0: Jazakallah khair. I accept it.
3: I want you to excuse me if this question is repeated and if you have aired it before, but I just have to clarify one thing. There's a group I have come across who claims to be really following purely Quran and Hadith. However, one thing they advocate has confused me. That is on zakat. Mm-hmm. They say you have to pay zakat only once for an asset that you have. Example, if you have $1,000 saving this year, you pay zakat for it. Next year, if you have $1,500 savings, you only pay zakat for the additional $500 because you have already paid for the $1,000. I was a bit confused because that's not the procedure that I was following. Can I ask a second question too?
0: Of course you can, brother. Carry on.
3: Great. I decided to grow beard after learning that it is highly recommended. However, there's a lot of versions on it about how you should be growing. You shouldn't be trimming anything. You should let it grow, etc., etc. What is the ruling on it? Is there anything restricting us from trimming?
0: Okay.
3: I would really appreciate your comments on that. And I really want to thank you for this program.
0: Jazakallah, Brother Shahir.
4: Thank you.
3: Assalamu
0: alaikum. Wa alaikum salam. It's Brother Shahir from Saudi. Okay, Sheikh, if we could go to Sister Hua's question. And the first question, unfortunately, Sister, I didn't get it properly. That's because of the line. So I do really urge everybody who does call, try to get us on a good line, inshallah. Then we won't waste any time. The second question regarding shares. Are Muslims allowed to buy shares? Especially in those things which we know have riba, for example, a bank, for example. Are we allowed to buy shares in that? Or what's the general situation on shares?
4: Allah subhanahu wa ta'ala in the Quran informed us that وَأَحَلَّ اللَّهُ الْبَيْعَ وَحَرَّمَ الْرِبَى. And Allah made trading lawful. Yet He prohibited riba, usury. So buying shares is an act of trade. I buy shares. Then I sell whenever I decide to sell. That's permissible in itself. But if this business transaction involves anything that Allah prohibited, such as an interest or riba, then it becomes prohibited. Such as the business transaction itself, buying what and selling what, buying any item that Allah subhanahu wa ta'ala prohibited. The Prophet sallallahu alaihi wasallam says that whenever Allah subhanahu wa ta'ala prohibits anything, He does prohibit its price as well. So selling pork, selling wine, selling anything that Allah prohibited is also prohibited, even though trade or selling and buying in general is permissible. But when it comes to anything that Allah subhanahu wa ta'ala specified as prohibited, then the business transaction in that regard is prohibited as well. So buying stocks in technology, in airplanes, producing cars, vehicles, anything, school supplies, that's permissible. But buying shares in anything that is prohibited in Islam is prohibited as well.
0: Jazakallah. Okay, we got some questions from Brother Shahir from Saudi. And his first question is regarding zakah. Now, he says that, mashallah, he's going to some lectures, he's learning something from a particular group. And he quotes something there from them that they say, for example, zakah doesn't need to be paid on something you paid zakat on before. So that needs some clarification. And I think with that also, he needs some clarification on what to follow, basically. He said there's a group and they quote the Quran and Sunnah. How do we go about learning our deen, basically?
4: My dear brother, I would like first to congratulate you. May Allah bless you and your family and all our viewers. You're very intelligent.

0: were young, in the process of receiving our education, we would follow different jama'at and different groups here and there. We were very eager to acquire knowledge, and we weren't sure which party is right and so on. Similarly, even when you grow up, even when you are a scholar, you would come across people who would claim that we are following the Quran and the Sunnah. By the way, there is not a single group, but they all claim that we're following the Quran and the Sunnah. But it's not by claim, it is by action. So let's examine if you really follow the Quran and the Sunnah. If you support every view of yours with a reference from the Quran and from the Sunnah. If you always use authentic references from the sound traditions of Prophet Muhammad Sallallahu Alaihi Wasallam. And that I would say yes. And this is very accessible nowadays for any ordinary person to find out.
1: Absolutely.
0: So it is not the claim, rather it is the actions. Now, Nabi Sallallahu Alaihi Wasallam sent Mu'adh ibn Jabal to Yemen. And he informed him that you are going to preach in a people who are the people of the scripture. Inform them about the oneness of Allah. And if they accept and they say, Ashhadu an la ilaha illallah wa anna Muhammadan Rasulullah, then inform them that Allah have ordained upon them 5 daily prayers. And if they accept, inform them about the zakah and take the zakah from the poor of them, from the rich of them, and turn it to the poor of them, give it or pay it to the poor of them. This hadith never specified that once per life. It means it is regular duty to be taken every year. That's one. Second, throughout the life of Prophet Muhammad sallallahu alaihi wasallam, he used to send his employees to collect the zakah, and he never alerted them or warned them that do not take the zakah from the people who have paid last year. Yet, collect the zakah on the positions which are not the capital, which has not been used for their personal usage. Not only that, when the Prophet sallallahu alaihi wasallam passed away, Abu Bakr as-Siddiq, may Allah be pleased with him, waged a war against those who prevented their zakah. All those ahadith and references, and Allah subhanahu wa ta'ala said, وَأَقِيمُوا الصَّلَاةَ وَآتُوا الزَّكَاةَ, inform us that az-zakah is due annually. And this 2.5% on wealth, gold, silver, cash, investment, saving, is due every year, even if I paid last year on that much saving. And of course, we have some references, even though they don't come to the point where they are the most authentic, that we were advised to invest in the wealth of the orphans, lest the zakah payments every year would reduce it or consume it. That means every year, if the money has been saved, even if you do not invest in it, even if you're not making any profit out of this money and is saving, still you have to pay zakah on it if it reaches an nisab.
1: Regarding the beard, mashallah, the brother Shahir said he started growing the beard. He said 2 points which need some reference. First thing, he said, I know it's recommended, so something to comment on that statement. And the second thing he was asking about, what's the limits? Can we trim it? How much can we trim? Are we allowed to shape it? What's the situation here, Shahir?
0: Well, first of all, concerning the word recommended, because when we say recommended, that means if a person does not do it, he's free from any sin and any blame, which is not true, because the vast majority of the scholars and the jurists concluded from all the authentic references of Prophet Muhammad sallallahu alaihi wasallam, such as commanding us to save the beard and trim the mustache in many, many ahadith, that it is mandatory upon the men to save their beard. Then they differ concerning the issue of trimming the beard or saving it completely. Of course, I mentioned repeatedly about the incident of Abdullah ibn Umar, and that also supports our view that we mentioned the view and the other view as well. We could easily tell you that this is the view which we adopt and this is what you guys have to do. But our policy is to mention the view, and if there is another sound or authentic view which might be taken as well, we mention it. So Abdullah ibn Umar had this reference where he would, what exceeds one fist, he would trim it. Some of the jurists concluded from that it's permissible to trim the beard. So whether you do this or that, first of all, you have fulfilled the fard, and it will be best if you save it as is.
1: Jazakallah khair. Okay, we've got two calls waiting. Sister Amatullah from Egypt. You're live on Ask Hoda, sister. Your question, please.
2: Assalamualaikum.
1: Waalaikum assalam wa rahmatullahi wa barakatuh.
2: I have 3 questions.
1: Okay.
2: The first one, is there any privilege for women to wear black or dark colors? And if yes, please, I want the dalil. And the second question is, if someone's teaching Quran, is it permissible to get paid for this?
1: Okay.
2: And my last question is about music. What's the hukm al-Islam in music?

0: is it the instrument that's haram or the singing?
1: Okay.
0: Thank you very much.
1: Jazakallah khair. Okay, we have Sister Saba on the line from Saudi. Yes, Sister, you're live on Ask Qadi. Your question, please.
2: Assalamu alaikum, Sheikh. Assalamu alaikum, brother. How are you all?
1: Alhamdulillah. Jazakallah khair.
2: Sheikh, I have two questions. My question is, can a father and daughter stand in the same line and pray their own namaz? Like he will be praying his own namaz, that is salah, and I will be praying my own namaz. So is it permissible to stand in the same line and pray? And the second part is whether he can lead us in as the imam and with his wife and daughters at the back. Like, we can we form a jamaat, and whether he can lead us,
1: okay,
2: his wife and two daughters. Okay, Sheikh. And my second question is, can we hang pictures of horses in the house? Horses.
1: Okay.
2: Thank you, Jazakallah khair. Please pray for us.
1: Okay, and you too, Sister. Jazakallah. Sister Saba from Saudi. Okay, if we can go to Sister Amatullah's first question. Regarding something we talked on a couple of, I think about a week ago, is regarding the color of the abaya. She says, can it be black, or is there any privilege or any specific narration regarding the abaya being black?
3: The scholars who took that view, and they said that a woman should wear black, or it's preferable for her to wear the abaya in black. They use the reference of one of the mothers of the believers said that when the verse of hijab was revealed, the verse of Surah Al-Ahzab, which means, O Prophet of Allah, command or order your wives, your daughters, and the women of the believers to lower their hijab or jilbab upon them. So they conclude, the narrator said that she could see the women coming out of the masjid after they prayed with the Prophet ﷺ, that you could see them as there are black crows over their heads. They were very quiet, they were very modest, and they were dressed in black. Yet, the scholars also said that it's permissible for a woman to choose any color that's not attractive or meant attractive or meant to attract the viewers, because the purpose of hijab is to be as a screen or a veil. So a woman may be covered from head to toe, but wearing tight aba, which reveals the details of her body, or wearing colorful designs, very bright colors, that would attract the viewers to examine her body as well. The purpose of hijab is to be as a screen or as a cover. So the more a woman would be very careful about selecting her outfit, she will be closer to Allah subhanahu wa ta'ala and be more modest.
1: Jazakallah khair. Okay, the second question the sisters regarding is somebody who teaches the Quran. We know that this is something which is Allah subhanahu wa ta'ala speaks about, and for the Prophet speaks about the reward for the person who learns and teaches other Quran. She said, is payment something which is recommended? Is it halal? Is it haram, Yashir?
3: The summary of the opinions of the scholars concerning this issue. First of all, an Uthman ibn Affan, may Allah be pleased with him, he narrated that the Prophet ﷺ said that the best amongst you all is the one who learns the Quran and teaches it to others. So this is the best. And there is no contradiction between that and taking wages on that, because it's not the wages or the compensation for teaching the Quran. It's priceless, similar to buying a mushaf or a Quran. It's priceless. But the time that the teacher is spending, he's taking time, he's supporting a family. So if the government, if the state is supporting those teachers, that's fine. If not, then we have to spend from our wealth to support them. And there is no problem whatsoever. And there is no contradiction between taking wages for the time that you're sparing for teaching Quran and preserving their word, which Allah subhanahu wa ta'ala have prepared for those who teach it.
1: Jazakallah. Okay, we have Brother Sabah on the line from Kuwait. Brother, you're live on Ask Qadi. Your question, please.
4: Assalamu alaikum.
1: Wa alaikum assalam wa rahmatullahi wa barakatuh.
4: Brother, I just wanted to clarify on Sijda Sahu that if I have missed a rakat and I'm sitting with Imam and he's doing a tahiyyat and he then makes salam, and if I have done a tahiyyat and also did the durood and till the last moment, so when I get up again to complete my rakat, is the sajda sahu, is I have to do the sajda sahu or no?
1: Okay. Yeah. Jazakallah khair. Do you have another question, brother?
4: Second thing, I appreciate that this is a good program, but if you can give the timings and the days on the TV, that would be much very helpful for everyone.
1: Jazakallah khair, brother.

0: جزاك الله.
1: بارك الله فيك إن شاء الله. Okay, a general ruling when it comes to the timings are we always after the Isha Salah in Mecca. That's the general ruling. And inshallah, we will be taking your recommendations and passing it on to the management team here. Jazakallah, brother. Okay, we had the last question from Sister Saba in Saudi. Sister Saba in Saudi. And she's asking about music, for example. Now, they're not asking roughly about is it halal or haram, but rather the instrument. What's haram in it? Is it the instrument or is it the singing? And something added to this, what about, for example, somebody who just plays just the singing without any music altogether?
2: I have to separate between both of them first.
1: Okay.
2: Singing, it depends on the words and it depends on the occasion that's permissible, such as in wedding, such as in parties, in Eid. And if the words are modest, that's fine. And if they are not being sang by women in public amongst men who are not mahram to her, that's perfectly fine. And for kids. But if singing is accompanied by music, then it becomes haram. Music, we have agreed before that when we stated the authentic references, such as the prophetic hadith, that the Prophet ﷺ was prophesizing a time where people would, from his ummah, would consider al-hir, al-harir, al-khamr, al-ma'azif as lawful, and would consider adultery, having outside marriage relationship, would call it different names, and wearing silk is prohibited for men, that they would consider it lawful as well. Mm-hmm. And liquor, they would call it different names, and al-ma'azif, musical instruments. So mm-hmm. since you know that music in Islam is prohibited, similarly, every music instrument except one, which is a duff, and to be used in specific occasions on the Eids and on the weddings and so on.
1: Jazakallah. Okay, I'm sorry about that. I made a mistake. That was Sister Amatullah's question there. Okay, we have a brother, Atiq Rahman, who's calling from Saudi. You're live on Ask Huda, brother. Your question, please.
3: Assalamu alaikum.
1: Wa alaikum assalam wa rahmatullahi wa barakatuh.
3: Sheikh Salah, last time I had asked a question about the book for the root words in English. And I also got an answer. But when I inquired about that book in most of the shops, they said it was not available.
1: Okay.
3: Can I get the publisher's name, the book, book's name once again, please?
2: It's then Brother Jamil's fault.
1: Okay. well, that's the book Hands Away you're speaking about. Okay, inshallah, if you could, brother, send an email to ask@huda.tv and put in your heading there the book, inshallah, and we'll get a reply to you with all the details that you require. Jazakallah khair.
3: Written an email.
1: Okay, well then it'll be answered, inshallah.
3: Okay, thank you.
1: Jazakallah khair. Jazakallah khair. Brother Atiq Rahman there from Saudi. Okay, Sister Saba's questions, inshallah. Basically, she had two questions, all to do with Salah. And the first one is, can some two persons who are praying together, okay, in the same row, we're praying different Salahs, can they pray together, basically? A father and a daughter and a father and a son, basically.
2: Well, in the jama'ah is different than if every person is praying on their own. Mm-hmm. In the jama'ah, the right order that men would line up behind the imam in the first row, then women would be at the last row. Mm-hmm. As the hadith of Anas ibn Malik explains that, وَالْعَجُوزُ خَلْفَنَا, and he let his grandmother behind the Prophet ﷺ and behind them. But this is the right order that women would pray behind men in the jama'ah. But if everybody is praying singular and she's praying with her husband in the same room, there is no problem that if she prays next to him or behind him, there is no problem.
1: So the second question I was leading from that, can, for example, her father, her husband lead the women at home in Salah? Basically, that was the second part of that question.
2: Of course, I would have to precede that by asking, why would he lead the prayer at home? Wouldn't he pray at the masjid? We explained before that praying at the masjid is very, very necessary. Some of the scholars, actually, most of the scholars said that praying at the masjid is mandatory for men who are capable. And they concluded this from so many references. One of them, which is very famous, when Abdullah ibn Maktoum, may Allah be pleased with him, and everybody knows Abdullah ibn Maktoum was a blind man, he came to the Prophet ﷺ asking for an excuse to be exempted from attending the Salah every time with the Prophet ﷺ at the masjid, since he's blind and he does not have a guide. The Prophet ﷺ initially permitted him, but upon his departure, he called him once again. Apparently, Allah subhanahu wa ta'ala revealed to him that what he said to Abdullah ibn Maktoum, which was that he asked him, could you hear the adhan? He said, yes. He said, then you must answer it. You must reply. The adhan says,

0: حي على الصلاة, come to the prayer. حي على الفلاح, come to success. So you must answer the call to prayer. Unless if you have a very valid excuse, such as you cannot attend the salah in the masjid, or you're far away that you could not even hear the adhan, etc. But if, mashallah, you're living in a Muslim country, there are masajid in every corner. So I would highly recommend to you that you pray at the masjid, and at home, the mother can lead the prayer with the rest of the girls, or any of the girls can lead the prayer with her mom. The jama'ah would require as minimum just one next to the imam. So that means if you happen to be on a journey, or you miss the prayer, or you are asleep, and you had to lead the prayer at home anyway, then of course I would recommend for you to pray in jama'ah. It's 27 times more than if you pray singular. You can lead the prayer if you have your children, if you have your daughters, if you have your wife, they could follow you as well.
1: Jazakallah. Okay, we have the last question from Sister Saba, and it's regarding pictures, something we answered before, but a quick explanation. Can we have pictures in the house of animals, basically?
0: Actually, the curtain which the Prophet ﷺ ordered Aisha to tear apart and make it as a liner for the pillows or cushions to step on contained pictures of birds. And the Prophet ﷺ was very upset with that. I say that even to my dear colleagues and shuyukh who say that it's permissible because it's not three dimensions and so on, I say I'm not going to take the risk of depriving angels from entering my house. And I was very, very pleased to receive an email from a young girl whose name was Mariam. She called once and she said that I took all the pictures of Tom and Jerry and others. And I don't remember exactly what kind of pictures from her room, since she wanted the angels to enter to her room.
1: SubhanAllah.
0: There are so many natural pictures of nature, of waterfalls, for instance, flowers, of trees. You can use that, of mountains, of snow. You can use that. But, you know, I can live without the pictures of horses and birds hang against the wall.
1: Jazakallah. Okay, we've got two calls. On the last two calls we're going to take today. Sister Malika from Ethiopia, you're live on Ask Huda. Your question, please.
2: Assalamu alaikum.
1: Wa alaikum assalam wa rahmatullahi wa barakatuh.
2: My question is, I heard that if you start to perform Salat al-Layl, that you should not stop it because it's become like a third Salat. And how about witr?
1: Okay. Jazakallah khair. We have Brother Abdul Hakim from Nigeria. You're the last call today, brother. Live on Ask Huda. Your question, please. Brother Abdul Hakim? Do we have Brother Abdul Hakim with us from Nigeria?
3: As-salamu alaykum.
1: Wa alaykum salam wa rahmatullahi wa barakatuh. You're live on Ask Huda, brother. Your question, please.
3: Thank you very much. My question, I'm a businessman in Nigeria. My question is about insurance. I don't know if it is permissible in Islam to insurance premiums on life policies. Maybe you want to pay life policies, you take life policies for your child.
1: I think we're having some trouble with the line
0: there.
1: Your
0: question?
1: Okay, we understand the question there. Jazakallah, brother Abdul Hakim from Nigeria. Okay, Sheikh, we've got quite a few pending, so we'll try to get them quickly, inshallah. Sister Saba was asking the question regarding the leading in Jama'ah. We have another question regarding Salah again, and it's regarding missing a part of the Salah. Now, the brother asked me, if I miss the ruku in Salah, say I come late, and I finish off the salah with the imam. After I finish, do I need to rectify this by doing sajdah shahud? Do I have to rectify this, or can I?
0: No. Sujood al-sahw, as we explained in the Prophet's prayer program, was prescribed to make up any deficiency due to forgetting.
1: Okay.
0: Due to forgetting. By the meaning, if a person does leave any part of the prayer which should be made up by sujood al-sahw, but he abandoned it willingly and deliberately, then sujood al-sahw is not prescribed. It would not even make it up. But if a person missed anything such as the middle tashahud, or prayed an extra rak'ah, or prayed by minus, and he was reminded, then if it is a fard or a rukn, then he must make up this rukn. Let's say that he prayed by minus. Then he must make up this missed rak'ah, and then pray sujood al-sahw afterward. Let's say that he prayed extra rak'ah, five instead of four. Then by the end, he would pray two sujood or two prostrations, which are known as sujood al-sahw. But if a person joined the prayer late with the imam, even if it was at the tashahud, this is not an act which would require sujood al-sahw to make it up or correct it.
1: Jazakallah. Okay, Sister Malika from Ethiopia, a question was regarding

0: praying the night prayer, basically. She says, once we start, is it something that we should always carry on and not stop? And she asked with that about the witr. How do we perform the witr there?
1: First of all, we have to differentiate. Standing at night in prayer is such an honorable act. It is actually the trait of the righteous ones. كانوا قليلا من الليل ما يهجعون. They used to rest a little during night. وبالأسحار هم يستغفرون. And the Prophet ﷺ recommended for us highly to offer some prayer at night as much as you can. And every Muslim should have a share of prayer at night. But if a person started this and quit, then he's not being blamed because he left a mandatory thing. What's recommended does not become mandatory. That has been already ordained and finished once the Nabi sallallahu alayhi wa sallam passed away. Salatul Layl or the night prayer is a recommended act. It's not mandatory by any means. So if the person observes the night prayer and tastes its sweetness, should not give up on it. But if he or she, for any reason, stop praying, we do not say that it's a haram because they have missed the wajib, because it never became mandatory nor wajib.
0: Okay, and the witr, how does she go around performing the witr?
1: Al-witr is, of course, a prayer which the Prophet ﷺ used to observe whether he was resident or even on a journey. He never missed. And if a person misses the witr, would make it up in the morning, even after sunrise and until before Salatul Dhuhr. That's why Imam Abu Hanifa, may Allah have mercy on him, concluded from that Salatul Witr is mandatory. Yet the opinion of the vast majority of the jurists that Salatul Witr is a recommended sunnah, is a confirmed sunnah, which is not mandatory. If a person misses it, does not have to make it up. But after all, the Prophet sallallahu alaihi wasallam used to observe it every time, every night, even if he was on a journey. So that's why it's highly recommended for all of us to observe Salatul Witr by praying at least three rak'ahs, two shafa and one witr, or at least one rak'ah as an odd rak'ah, which is Salatul Witr.
0: Jazakallah, Sheikh, for all your answers today. We've had a packed episode today. Inshallah, we'll return to you. Till then, I'll leave you with Assalamu alaikum wa rahmatullahi wa barakatuh.
1: Wa alaikum assalam.

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Welcome again, dear viewers, to Medicine and Islam, a program sponsored by Sharjah Television that features topics relevant both to the field of medicine as well as to the great religion of Islam. Alhamdulillah, Rabbil Alameen, for the past couple of weeks, we have been discussing turmeric, a natural spice and dye that also has miraculous medicinal qualities worthy of discussion. So today is our discussion of turmeric, an amazing healer, part three. This is our third episode. Most of us know it as one of the main components of curry powder, okay, because that's how it's most commonly used. However, its benefits reach far greater than just giving a yellow color to food. Today, we will continue our discussion about this amazing healing substance. What are some of the benefits of turmeric? Curcumin, which is the substance that gives the spice turmeric its yellow color, has components that in laboratory studies indicate that they have potential health benefits. So one of the main, turmeric is actually a cocktail of several different substances, okay? It's a combination of many things. But the main active ingredient of turmeric is curcumin, okay? Researchers have found in the lab that the active ingredient in turmeric, called curcumin, can enhance the cancer-fighting power of treatment with TRAIL, a naturally occurring molecule that helps kill cancer cells. Now, what does TRAIL stand for? T-R-A-I-L. TRAIL stands for tumor necrosis factor-related apoptosis-inducing ligand. It's a long expression, a long statement, so they call it TRAIL for short. But it's something that your body produces, a naturally occurring substance that our body produces just specifically for fighting cancer. And turmeric or curcumin increases and enhances the power of this substance. So it stimulates your own body to fight cancer, which is a natural way, which is better than so many of these poisonous and toxic drugs that we use. Okay? In an experiment with human prostate cancer cells in a laboratory dish, the combination treatment killed off 2 or 3 times more cells than either treatment alone. Okay? So when they put the TRAIL, which had been removed in vitro in the laboratory, and put it against the prostate cancer cells, some of the cancer cells were killed, but some were not. When they took the curcumin and put it together with the cancer cells, some were killed, but some were not. But when they combined the curcumin, which is the active ingredient of turmeric, and they put it with the TRAIL, which is the naturally occurring substance in your body, then the effect was 2-3 times greater than either one alone. Now, this is called synergism. When one medical treatment has an effect and another medical treatment has an effect, but when you treat them together, the effect is greater, far greater than either one separately. This is called synergism in medicine. So there's a synergism between curcumin, the active ingredient of turmeric, and the TRAIL, which are the naturally anti-cancer fighting cells in the body. Curcumin may also block the progression of multiple sclerosis. Turmeric may also help suppress multiple myeloma, a blood type of blood cancer. Early lab results shows suggesting yet another health benefit. So not only for prostate cancer, now studies have been done for multiple myeloma, which is a type of blood cancer, and as well multiple sclerosis as well, okay? Adding curcumin to human cells with a blood cancer, multiple myeloma, this was done actually in a place that I come from, which is in Texas, Houston. This was done at the University of Texas MD Anderson Cancer Center in Houston, which is probably one of the most renowned cancer research centers in the whole world. And I trained in that medical complex at Baylor College of Medicine, which is right across the street from MD Anderson. So if you really want to get the top-notch
up-to-date info on cancer research, MD Anderson is the place to go. And they're doing, MD Anderson in Houston, Texas, they're doing research on turmeric. And this information I'm telling you now is coming from America. Okay? Very interesting. Okay, what they have found in Houston is that it stopped the cells from replicating, that the turmeric stopped the cells of multiple myeloma, the cancer cells, from replicating. And the cells that did not replicate died. So the existing cells, that were getting ready to replicate or multiply, it stopped the multiplication or the progression of the cells. And the cells that remained, they eventually died. So it did two things. It killed the cells, existing cells, and it prevented the existing cells from making more cells. So this is two qualities. And this is found at MD Anderson Cancer Research Center in Houston, alhamdulillah. Although the study did not test the benefits of curcumin in patients, previous research has shown the substance may fight other types of cancer as well. Turmeric is beneficial in reducing damage to heart tissue from lack of oxygen or blood flow. Turmeric, a spice used exclusively in Asia as a key ingredient of curry, as we know it, may be protecting children against leukemia. There is apparently a very low incidence of leukemia on the Asian continent. And leukemia is of two types, acute leukemias and the chronic leukemias. Most of the acute leukemias are in children, small children. And most of the chronic leukemias you'll find more in adults. Now, in the Asian subcontinent, even though it's a poor place and the people are malnourished and low vitamin content, and some people are like vegetarians, they don't eat protein like the Hindus. Nevertheless, there's a very low incidence of leukemia on the Asian subcontinent because no matter what your religion, everybody eats curry. The Muslims eat curry there, the Hindus eat curry, the Sikhs, the Christians. All of the people in India, one time or another, on a regular basis, have curry in their diet. So this is an anti-cancer, anti-leukemia effect they have found in India, which is very interesting. SubhanAllah. Curcumin inhibits the multiplication of leukemia cells. It prevents leukemia from multiplying, from expanding, increasing in number. In laboratory studies, and seems to protect against damage caused by cigarette smoke and eating certain processed foods. So in addition to preventing the multiplication of leukemia cells, it's also been found to offset some of the damage is done by cigarette smoking, which is mainly done by the nicotine, of course. Now, let's talk about turmeric and rheumatoid arthritis. Turmeric and rheumatoid arthritis. Scientific evidence is lacking for the anti-arthritic efficacy of turmeric dietary supplements that are being promoted for arthritis treatment. So there's not a lot of research done in the past about this, but there is some now. We're going to present that to you. Therefore, the University of Arizona at Tucson undertook a study specifically for this. So prior to this study, there were very few, shall we say, sound or authentic studies that showed that turmeric had an anti-inflammatory, anti-arthritic effect. But the University of Arizona in Tucson, another place in America, was doing research just on this, on the effects of turmeric on arthritis and all types of anti-inflammatory conditions. Therefore, they undertook studies to determine the anti-arthritic efficacy or efficiency and mechanism of action. How does it work? Of a well-characterized turmeric extract using an animal model of rheumatoid arthritis. So they measured the effects of turmeric on rheumatoid arthritis. The composition of a commercial turmeric dietary therapy was determined by high-performance liquid chromatography. So first, they tested turmeric the way it comes in the market, like you know, commercial turmeric dietary, meaning they took curry powder, okay, which has a lot of percentage of turmeric, but it's not pure turmeric. And they studied those results by chromatography, okay. And then those results showed a turmeric fraction depleted of essential oils profoundly inhibited joint inflammation and periarticular joint destruction in a dose-dependent manner. So
They found that it was essential and it helped depending on how much you gave. So a dose-dependent manner means the higher the dose, the better the effect. The lower the dose, the weaker the effect. Now, consistent with these findings, inflammatory cell influx, joint levels of prostaglandin E, and periarticular formation were inhibited by turmeric extract treatment. So they found many ways that turmeric, you know, decreases inflammation. It doesn't just do it in one mode of action. One mode of action was an inflammatory cell influx. It prevented that. Another way it was affecting joint levels of prostaglandin, which is a hormone that can cause inflammation and or that can prevent inflammation, depending on what type of prostaglandin it is. And also periarticular osteoclast formation are the things that form around the joints, because articular meaning joints. These things also add to arthritis. They make the surface of the bones where the joints are rough and irregular, and they destroy them. So in more than one way, turmeric was found to be anti-arthritic and anti-inflammatory. Turmeric has been used for centuries in Ayurvedic medicine as a treatment for inflammatory disorders, including arthritis. So the people of the Indian subcontinent have known about this for a long time. You know, for centuries they've been using it, especially the Ayurvedic doctors. On the basis of this traditional usage, dietary supplements containing turmeric rhizome and turmeric extracts are also being used in the Western world now for arthritis treatment and prevention. So this originated in India and the Indian subcontinent, you know, for hundreds of years. Now, naturalistic and, shall we say, alternative medicine clinics in the West, in Europe, and in America are now also using the natural powder, okay, for the same thing. They're selling it and using it and treating people for arthritis with the powder, just as they are in India. Alhamdulillah. The studies described here were undertaken to determine the in vitro efficacy of well-characterized turmeric extracts in the prevention or treatment of arthritis using streptococcal wall induced arthritis. So there's another type of arthritis that is induced by an infection, which is streptococcus. So in that study, they also found it to be effective. Now listen to these results. A well-described animal model of rheumatoid arthritis was used. Using the commercial form of turmeric, which is the percentage that's in curry powder, an essential oil-depleted turmeric fraction containing 41% of the three major curcuminoids was effective in preventing joint inflammation when treatment was started before but not after. So when using only 41% of curcumin, they got a good effect, but only if you did it before the inflammation. It prevented inflammation. However, another commercial sample containing 94% of the three major curcuminoids was more potent in preventing arthritis than the essential oil-depleted turmeric fraction when compared to the total dose of body weight. So it's like most other things in medicine, dose-related. The more you take, the stronger it is. The less you take, the weaker it is. Now we want to talk about something totally separate from anti-inflammatory and rheumatoid arthritis and things like this. We want to talk about something which is, you know, a type of cancer that seems, you know, to be, you know, not so big a deal, but it is. And that's skin cancer. Because skin cancer has a very high incidence of metastasis or spread to other parts of the body. And melanomas and other types of skin cancers can, you know, can be just a pimple on your face or on your shoulder or on your neck, and it can spread through your whole body and kill you. However, there are studies that have shown directly that turmeric fights skin cancer. Turmeric also fights skin cancer. Now, this study was done specifically for this purpose. Curcumin, again, the active ingredient of turmeric, found in the spiced turmeric, interferes with melanoma cells. It interferes with melanoma cells. These are malignant forms of cancer cells. Tests in laboratory dishes show that curcumin made melanoma skin cancer cells
more likely to self-destruct in a process known as apoptosis. So what does it do? The mode of action of curcumin or turmeric is that it makes the skin cancer cells destroy themselves. It makes them destroy themselves. SubhanAllah. Ajib. The same research team has found that turmeric helps stop the spread of breast cancer cells and also the spread of lung cancer cells. So it has a similar effect on breast cancer as well as lung cancer. The turmeric suppresses two proteins that tumor cells use to keep themselves immortal. So there are certain parts of the cancer cells that have proteins in them that are essential for cancer to survive. And what turmeric does, it destroys those proteins. So it's like taking the gas out of the tank. If you take the gas out of the tank, you take the petrol out of the car can't move. So this is how turmeric acts. The actual forms of energy that supply the cancer cells with their power and with their effectiveness, that form of protein is removed from the cancer cells by the turmeric. It's like, you know, filling up a tank of gas in the car to drive, let's say, to Ras Al Khaimah or to Abu Dhabi, but you go back in the house and someone comes out and siphons all the gas out of your car and you can't even get out of Sharjah. So without petrol, the car can't move. Without protein, the cancer cells cannot survive. Same scenario, alhamdulillah. The turmeric suppresses two proteins, these two proteins, that makes the cancer cells, quote unquote, immortal, or, you know, they will live until the person dies. People who eat plenty of turmeric have lower levels of some cancers. So there's been an epidemiological study that has looked at people from around the world. They've looked at diets of people from around the world, and they looked at the types of cancers and types of diseases that people get from around the world. And in a big, poor country like India, which has over 1 billion people, and the whole Indian subcontinent, which includes Pakistan and Bangladesh, you put that all together, you may have nearly 1.5 billion people. You see, even though these people are poor, even though their dietary intake is not great, even though the nutritional intake is not so good, the soil has been used for thousands of years. Even the vegetables that come out of the ground in India are not very nutritious unless you go up to the Himalayas. With all of these defaults and all of these deficiencies and all of these weaknesses of poverty, the people of the Indian subcontinent have a much lower incidence of many different cancers. And the only conclusion that can be drawn from this is that the thing that they have in common, be they Muslim, be they Sikh, be they Hindu, be they Christian, is that they eat curry and they eat turmeric because the turmeric is in the curry. So this is a very, very important point and should encourage us, of course, to do what? Eat more curry, which is the next subject. Hurry for curry and curcumin. Hurry for curry and curcumin. Turmeric and the active ingredient, curcumin, is a plant native to South India and Indonesia. We're almost finished now, but we just want to make this point. It has been used since antiquity, since ancient times, as a condiment, as a textile dye, and as a medicine. Curcumin is a substance that gives the spice turmeric its yellow color. Curry powder, as it's commonly known, which is extensively used in Indian cuisine, such as curry chicken, is largely made of turmeric. So here again, here's another thing. Now, another finding, as we close, is it also found that curcumin has a positive effect against Alzheimer's disease. And some scientists have found that curcumin reduces deposits of this beta amyloid proteins in the brain that causes Alzheimer's. So here's another beneficial effect. Leukemia, Alzheimer's, cancer, arthritis, so many things. It's so beneficial in so many ways. And, of course, turmeric is botanically known as curcuma longa. This is the Latin name, which was derived from the old Arabic name of curcum. This spice is a member of the ginger family, and like ginger, it is a root of the turmeric plant that is used as a spice, usually in a dried form,
However, in some areas of the Far East, the fresh turmeric root is used and stored much like ginger. Just a little bit of turmeric history and we'll conclude. This Asian spice makes French's mustard. Okay, when you're eating French's mustard, you're eating it. And Hindu priest robes that are yellow are made from it. And it has a promising potential weapon against several cancers, Alzheimer's, cystic fibrosis, psoriasis, and other diseases. So now, the last point I want to make is that there's more than 1,000 studies going on now on turmeric in the West. And whereas just a few years ago, there were just a few. So now this is a hot topic in research medicine. More about it later, and we'll give you a conclusion about this next week. And as our custom of medicine in Islam, we like to conclude all of our programs with the short dua of the Prophet Muhammad, peace be upon him, such that if any mistakes or errors have been made in this program, and most importantly, if any sins have been committed on this program, that Allah subhanahu wa ta'ala in his infinite mercy and grace will forgive us. Subhanallahi wa bihamdihi, subhanakallah wa bihamdika, wa nashhadu la ilaha illa anta, nastaghfiruka wa natubu ilayk. 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
2: Bismillah, alhamdulillah, salatu wassalam, rasulullah, sallallahu alayhi wa sallam. Assalamu alaikum wa rahmatullahi wa barakatuh. My name is Tariq Khalid, and I'd like to welcome to our program, Youth Issues. In today's program, we want to talk about substance abuse. And this is a subject, of course, that is a global phenomena. I personally call it the plague of our era. This terrible plague on the global community is maybe the most destructive element in today's social fiber. And in many instances, it's overlooked by us because we become accustomed to it, or it's become acceptable in the society in which we live, and we don't look at the telltale impact on the society as a whole, on individuals, on their families. We don't look at the long-term negative factors. And unfortunately, there's probably very few of us who haven't been affected by it one way or another, whether it's due to a family member or a friend or an associate or someone who is in the workplace. So it affects our society on many different levels. And it's something that we right now is inescapable, unfortunately. I can't give you statistics or things about what it was like in the past. I don't know about that. But presently, the situation that we find ourselves in globally in many places is out of control. Now, we just want to talk about some of the things that we're talking, of course, first of all, trying to talk to young people out here and trying to make them understand what they are getting themselves into and what the process is. And also, hopefully, before we conclude the program, to get into some of the things that, you know, you need to do if you have people who are encouraging you to get involved, or if you are involved and you want to stop. And if you're involved and you don't want to stop, what you need to do to help yourself, okay, or to get across the line of denial, because there's so many people in denial. For example, the cigarette smoker or the casual drinker who says, "Oh, you know, well, you know, I just smoke every once in a while. I smoke a couple of cigarettes a day. That's all, you know, it kind of calms my nerves. I like to smoke a cigarette after I eat a meal." Or the casual drinker who says, "Well, you know, I just take a drink with my dinner. That's all. Or I just, you know, drink on the weekends with my friend as a casual social drinker," as an example. And the people says, "Well, you know, what's wrong with that? There's nothing wrong with that. You know, he's not really doing very much harm to himself and he's not harming anybody else." But many people, they started like that. Okay, so what is called the gateway drugs, and the first one is a cigarette. Of course, the cigarette industry is one of the biggest in the world. They have a very big media budget and promotion budget. They focus on the community totally, from young children. And the people say, "Oh, no, we don't, deal with young children," but they do. And they do it in very sneaky ways and in different times of situations that people can't necessarily identify. That is, they're specifically targeting children. But as a child, when you have a role model, let's say your hero, whoever that might be in a movie, okay, and, you know, he's whatever it is that your type of hero is, you know, whether he's enchanting or whether he's a tough guy or somewhere in between, you know, when he comes out with a certain line and Then bang, you know, he lights up a cigarette and he recites that line and he poof, puts the cigarette in his mouth. And then he continues from that. That leaves lasting impressions on young people. So when people say, well, it wasn't really meant for that, we say, yeah, it was meant for that. And the people who do it, they know exactly what they're doing. And of course, there's no way that you can prove it. Okay. But of course, to talk to a group of young people who were influenced by it. And most of those young people don't realize that until they become adults. And you begin to talk to them and say, yeah, you know, I remember this movie when I saw, you know, this particular actor, you know, and I remember the line. He said so and so and so, and boom, he put this cigarette in his mouth. And man, I always wanted to be like that guy after that. You see, or for a lady, people says now we have a lot of ladies who are smoking in societies where women, I will say they didn't smoke. It was frowned upon and surely not publicly. OK, but we see now that this is going on. And the same thing, a lady, she had a cigarette with a cigarette holder. OK, as an example, and she's very beautiful. And of course, when she has this cigarette holder and so forth, and she recites some very sexy and sensual line. So as a result, a young girl says, yeah, that's a beautiful woman. I want to be like her. You know, she's really got it under control, as an example. Most of us have seen, okay, these types of scenes in one place or another. And people will be in denial about that this has happened to me, but it happens. It happens. This is only one phase of it. And we're talking about, of course, cinema and media. And of course, you know, the ads, the big billboards, the magazines, the internet. I mean, we have all types of vehicles, okay, that are used, okay, to send these signals to our young people, you know, that, hey, this is cool, man. This is what really being cool is about. You know, when you do this, brother, you know, you really got it together. You know, everybody's going to look at you. You know, you really look like a man. Or the woman says, you know, I really look mature, you know, as an example. And I really look sexy, as an example. And then, you know, says, this is what I want to be. Then how is that, you know, how does that change? Now, if that is not the case, then we have probably the most influential factor, and that is peer pressure. And in peer pressure, you know, you get a bunch of young guys together and, you know, one of them has a cigarette. He says, come on, man, let's try this. Says, you never did it before. And this is your crew. OK, and they're trying to tell you, you know, come on, don't tell anybody. Let's go out in the back somewhere, you know, where nobody can see us. And we're going to do this thing. You know, this is going to be our secret between us. You know, we're going to do this. You know, we're going to be a little naughty. We're doing something, you know, that parents don't know. Nobody knows. This is just like our little group that's doing this. And you start sometimes at a very early age. And why does that happen? That generally happens because the role models that we see in many instances for the young men, it's their fathers, their uncles, their older brothers. OK, and I always tell women, OK, keep this in mind. Don't allow your husband or your husband and his friends or your husband and his brothers to send your small son or your small daughter to go get his cigarettes so he can bring it to him and his friends so they can sit around and smoke. Because what happens, impression on this youngster is, well, when I get up big enough, I'm going to be like my dad. I'm going to be like my uncles. I'm going to be like my big brother. Okay, because they're cool and they know what's happening. So I'm going to be like, I'm going to be a real man. Don't make that mistake. If they want to smoke, tell them you have to smoke outside the house. Don't smoke around my children, as an example. And surely don't incorporate my son or my daughter, you know, with your activity. Some people say, well, you know, that's very strict and very rigid. He says, well, fine. If you think that that's too strict and too rigid, then look at the after effects or the possible impact on your children. If you brought your children into this world to be destroyed by substance abuse, then okay, then let's take them like that. Of course, you can say, well, I smoke. My children never smoked. But I guarantee you, most people who smoke today were influenced by somebody in their family who smoked. Okay? And in many instances, the first cigarette that they got was even given to them by a family member, or they snuck it out of the pack of someone in their family who was smoking. Or they actually took a butt out of an ashtray in their own house. See, as an example, just ask if you don't believe it. So for the people who say, oh, well, you know, you're too hard. You know, what's the problem with this? This is a, you know, this is a reality. Those of us who have been out there in the real world, we know this is the reality. A lot of people, they're in denial, so they don't want to admit that. And no one wants to admit that your children develop bad habits because of our bad habits. See, we don't want to admit that. We want to say, well, you know, for some reason he picked this thing up outside of my house some kind of way. He got it from his friends or those bad boys down the block or something like this. This may very well be the case, but in many instances, it is not. And it starts in our own home or around our own family and friends. So this is the first thing when we talk about substance abuse. First thing, the gateway, the main thing is smoking cigarettes. Cigarettes, of course, is addictive, very addictive, very much so, as we well know. There are many chemicals in one cigarette, and many of those chemicals make that cigarette more addictive. It's not just tobacco by itself anymore. That day is over. That's finished. Okay, so if you want to yourself, first of all, stop smoking, and you, even if you smoke, you should discourage others from smoking. You should tell them that this is not, I myself am too weak to stop, but don't you start. And you should have enough respect for other people not to smoke around them. If you want to destroy yourself, it's fine. That's your choice. But why should you impose on others? And some people also, we found that they become insulted when you say, hey, please don't smoke around me. They don't like it. SubhanAllah, that's very interesting. Why is it that, you know, you're imposing something on me, which is not good for me and which I don't like, but I'm supposed to accept that? What kind of mentality is that? Think about that. So similarly, our young people are following these examples. Today, particularly in the cinema, we have some very funky, you know, movies. We have some very funky entertainers who do all kinds of things on stage. Impact surely is there on our young people. Young people think this is cool. This is their favorite guy. They got pictures up on the wall of this guy. And this guy is really far, far out to lunch, you know, maybe to never return, as an example. And this becomes his hero or becomes her hero, as an example, heroine. Okay. And unfortunately, a lot of those people, that's what they are. They're people who involve themselves in more than smoking cigarettes. Then they begin themselves involved in cocaine and heroin, hard drugs, as an example. But many people, they started with cigarette. Now, why am I talking so much about the cigarette? Because the people today don't think the cigarette's such a big deal. A lot of people don't think so. And I tell anybody, particularly if you smoke American cigarettes, read the pack. Read what it says on the pack. If it's not, well, it's of no benefit to you, of no loss, if it doesn't make any difference, then read the pack. What does it say on the package? Read very clearly what it says on the package. What does it tell you? That it could be hazardous to your health. And surely it is the number one cause of lung cancer, the smoking cigarettes. Okay, if you don't believe it, go to any hospital and go to the respiratory section. Go to the lung cancer section. See the people. Talk to the people. You'll see some people, they can't breathe and they're still sneaking a cigarette. Does that sound like somebody who's under control, who really has it all together, who's really cool? No, not likely, not hardly. So don't open that door. If you're a young person out there listening and your boys are calling you to this thing, don't open the door. Say, hey, man, and you're my friends and everything, I don't need it. He says, well, you man, you can't really get down with us. I said, well, you know, if your friendship is judged by me doing something that's going to harm me, then, hey, I don't need that and I don't need you. It's that simple. You know, now, if we can be together, if that's your thing and you want to do it, that's fine. You do it over there. You leave me alone. When we're together, it's okay. Now, if you're not strong enough to do that, then what you're getting ready to get into can open the door for a lot of other things. It's that simple. Because it's very easy. Like, example, how many people have you seen who smoke cigarettes frequently will not smoke marijuana or any other type of drug, okay, that can be smoked? If somebody said, hey, fellas, look, I got something better than tobacco. Come on, we're going to put this little thing right in here, okay, with the tobacco. We're going to smoke it, and we're going to get high, and we're going to have a good time. And everybody who's not feeling bad, we're going to feel good today, okay? How many people that you know who are regular cigarette smokers who will not, who say no, who would not do that. And if they say no once, how long would they be able to say no when they're with their friends? And some guy says, hey, man, this is, you know, why are you smoking? You feel something when you feel that little tingle when you're smoking a cigarette. What do you smoke this? OK, this is going to take you out. OK, as an example. All right. So we need to understand this, what we're saying. This is the gateway. This opens the door for the other drugs. Another thing is alcohol. A lot of people we talked about, they don't think there's nothing wrong with taking a drink. It's just a casual drink. OK, ask how many drunks. And when I say drunks, I mean people who are addicted to alcohol, who are out of control, that they started with just one drink or just one beer with the boys after work. Or after the ball game, you know, we get together weekly and we play ball together. Then afterward, we all, you know, break out the six packs and we take a can of beer. Ask how many people who now are addicted to alcohol, you know, this happens. Also, another thing, if you check it, and I'm saying check what I'm taking. I'm not giving you a lot of statistics from magazines and from the national authorities. Those statistics are there. There's so many of them. Well, I'm talking about real lifetime experience, something that you can relate to, that you can go and check on. You don't have to go to the books. You don't have to go to the internet and check it. Go check the people that you know. See how many people that you know who drink, who don't smoke. Very rarely will you find a person who drinks alcohol, they don't smoke. Why is that? Because as I told you, the cigarettes open the door for the alcohol. Why is that? Because it is the beginning of addictive behavior. Dysfunctional behavior, meaning what? Where you begin to lose control of your discipline to say no. Where you begin to lose the discipline to be able to differentiate between what's right and what's wrong for you. Okay, that doesn't mean that a person who smokes cigarettes is a bad person. I'm not saying that. It doesn't mean that people who drink alcohol are necessarily criminals. I'm not saying that either. I'm saying that one thing leads to another, and both of those things can destroy you. And that's what we're talking about. We're talking about self-destruction. I'm not getting into the criminal aspect of it. That's a separate issue. And that's a very big issue also in our societies also. If we look at statistics and things in relationship to particularly people involved in alcohol and substance abuse, most people don't look at alcohol as a drug. People say, oh, you know, that heroin, cocaine, you know, and crack, you know, speed, you know, all that other stuff, you know, that stuff is, you know, designed drug. You know, that's bad stuff, man. But, you know, I don't mess with that stuff. You know, I just take a drink here with my boys every once in a while. I get a little tipsy and, you know, I go to sleep it off at night. I'm good. So people think that's all right. You say, that's all right. There's nothing wrong with that. Out of sight, out of mind. I'm oblivious. Or people have. And why is it that people get into that? Why do people get into that? Number one, usually it's peer pressure. They're influenced by people in their environment. And the environment as a whole, depending on where you live, is given. Same thing with alcohol. Look, you look in the slick magazines, okay? You'll see, you know, this beautiful woman, you know, in a beautiful dress. She's sitting on a Mercedes Benz, shining, or Rolls Royce, okay? And see this young guy, he's sharp. You know, suit is really fitted, and he's got a champagne glass in his hand, and she's got a champagne glass in her hand, and a cigarette in the other hand, and you say, wow, you know, they are doing it. Now, that's living. Look at that. The women look at the guy and say, man, that's a man. That's the kind of man I like. He's a real man. The guy's looking at the girl. She says, man, she is fine. I really like her, man. This, you know, if I could have this kind of lifestyle, I would do anything to get this lifestyle. Without realizing it as a young person, you strive for this. So in many instances, what you do is you may or may not think that you could ever live like that. You could ever have that girl. You could have that lifestyle. So what you do is you deal with it within the guidelines of what you can afford and what's real for you and your society. So you fantasize. Okay, so you get with your boys, you take a drink, you take a hit on the smoke, and you recite your lines for whoever it is that you want. If you're into music or whatever it is, you know, your favorite musician, you recite his lines. If you like acting in a particular role that a particular actor plays, you recite that line as an example. And this is what people do. You play act, okay? You visualize yourself as these people, and you strive for that without realizing it in many instances. And that is self-destructive. And many of the people that you see who on ads, in the movies, okay, on the internet, they themselves are out of control. Many of them, they just get enough control to shoot the ad or to do the movie, and then they're back out of control. And that's a reality. You know, many of the people that are doing these things themselves are in very serious trouble, and they are serious abusers of substances. So they are not people for us to copy. Unfortunately, we're not most of what's being promoted today is not the things that promote righteousness or good conduct or enjoying the good and forbidding the evil or being good, productive young people. We're not giving enough credit, okay, to that lifestyle. That is cool, okay, to be good in school, as an example. You know, it's cool to do something in your career. It's cool to do something in your community. It's cool to be clean, okay, to be drug-free, as an example. That's cool to be drug-free. You see, no, on the other side, the guy who's cool is the guy who's using drugs or the guy who's talking about drugs. You got a whole lot of hip-hop. Okay, as an example, that's all the guys are talking about. You got a lot of music. That's all the guys are talking about. Okay, or some other type of perversion. So that's what's cool. See, because people are not given the invitation to righteousness. So righteousness says, oh, man, you're punny, man. I mean, that's all you can talk about. Listen to what my man is saying over here. You know, listen to that talk. He said, now he's talking. What you're saying, you're talking loud and you're saying nothing. Okay, so we need to change that. And what I'm saying, I'm talking about responsible people and communities. We need to start doing more that is realistic and that our young people that can relate to, instead of just saying, say no to drugs. Okay, yeah, we say no to drugs. Okay, then after we say no to drugs, then what? Okay, then what? We need to deal with our young people realistically and on par with the people that are given the invitation to them destroying themselves in their lives and our societies. Thank you for joining us. We look forward to seeing you on future programs. My name is Tariq Khalid. Hey, say no to drugs. Assalamu alaikum wa rahmatullahi wa barakatuh.

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2: 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And now, inshallah, we'll present to you a new episode of the program, Contemporary Issues.
3: Bismillahir Rahmanir Rahim. In the name of Allah, the Beneficent, the Most Merciful. I greet you with Islamic greetings. Assalamu alaikum wa rahmatullahi wa barakatuh. And welcome you to our program, Contemporary Issues, in which we continue to look at certain Islamic issues which have come under the spotlight of world attention, where some practices, some beliefs, you know, are questioned by Western civilization, really pointing out that these things are irrelevant and not logical, or they, you know, go against modern thinking, etc., etc. And unfortunately, some Muslims have, in ignorance, fallen into these traps and have become deluded by the arguments which have been presented. So we tried to look at some of the issues and try to understand them. Some of the issues are issues where both Muslims and non-Muslims alike really don't understand why. Why does Islam take a position on this or that? And we hope to try to clarify these issues in our program. In this segment, we will be looking at the issue of music from the Islamic perspective. Music, which most people are aware that, you know, there is something in Islam regarding music. You know, to some degree, it appears that it is prohibited outright, or some people feel that Muslims are okay, music. In fact, musicians are okay. It's quite popular amongst Muslims. And in fact, even the guitar in Spain was developed by Muslims when they were in Spain. Now, the actual issue involved here concerning music is that God has created human beings with a nature which loves music. We can see it with a mother singing for her child. Something like this, of course, Islam is not going to prohibit something which is part of the very nature of human beings, to prohibit it just for the sake of prohibition. So, in fact, Islam does not prohibit music outright, but it prohibits the harmful aspects of it. Music is accepted within a particular framework, but outside that framework, it has been forbidden. Prophet ﷺ prohibited the use of wind and stringed musical instruments. In a very famous hadith in which he said, "There will be people of my nation who will legalize fornication, the wearing of silk for men, the drinking of wine, and the use of musical instruments." This is a hadith which is recorded by Imam al-Bukhari. It is a very authentic hadith. Furthermore, he said that some people from my nation will drink wine, calling it by another name. Merriment will be made for them by the playing of musical instruments and the singing of adult female singers. This is also an authentic hadith, which indicates the prohibition of the use of musical instruments in general, as well as that of adult female singers. Now, folk songs, which are sung by females who are not adults, this is to a mixed audience, for example, and or by males, you know, accompanied by the duff, which is like a small hand drum. This is something which has been made permissible. The Prophet ﷺ encouraged its use in weddings and festivals. And in terms of the recitation of the Quran, it is encouraged to be in a melodious voice. Prophet ﷺ said, whoever doesn't sing the Quran is not of us. So there, this element of music is accepted within the Muslim society, but that is kept within the bounds of certain festivals, festivities, the recitation of the Quran, etc. You know, and it doesn't become like an obsession. The intent is that should not become an obsession in the society, because these instruments, etc., they have a tendency to captivate the heart. They captivate the heart in such a way that it becomes the means that people will find solace. When they're down, they turn on the music, you know, this is where, instead of turning to God, instead of reflecting on God, they get their solace in music, becomes a substitute. And they become attached to it in such a way that, it becomes like an addiction. And when we look at the element that produces music in the society, and because some people argue, but you know, it helps me to study. Some students will tell me, you know, that I study better when I listen to music, you know. And, you know, others have a variety of different explanations. The point is that if music were beneficial, then the musicians would demonstrate that benefit in their lives. Where what you see instead is that corruption, some of the most corrupt elements of society are found amongst the musicians. The drugs, the deviations in homosexuality, people, these type of things, and you know, all the corruption that's there, people committing suicide and all this kind of thing, concentrated in the area of the musicians. Why? If this thing that they're producing is so good, then why don't they benefit from it? Reality is that it, in fact, does carry an evil and a dark side, which produces that type of corruption amongst themselves, and in the end ends up, you know, corrupting elements of the society. You know, if you listen to the songs that are out there, I mean, they're promoting promiscuity and adultery and sin, and it's just loaded in the songs. You know, unfortunately, this is a very corruptive element in the society. The other area of the arts and the, you know, is that of art itself, where Islam, like Judaism, prohibited the use of pictorial representation of living beings. Islam prohibits it. It's in the Mosaic Law, and it's part of the tradition of the Prophet sallallahu alaihi wasallam's, the prophets maintained. You know, although in reality one may find you know, examples of image making, you know, in later Muslim states that developed, whether it is in Spain or Mughal India or Safavid Persia or the Ottoman Empire, the reality is that this was something quite severely prohibited according to Islamic law. Prophet Muhammad ﷺ had said, those receiving the most severe punishment on the Day of Judgment are the image makers. And from the explanations given to us by the Prophet, may God's peace and blessings be upon him, idolatry began amongst the descendants of Adam through the making of images. The Prophet ﷺ had said that in the time of Prophet Nuh, there were some righteous individuals who, when they died, Satan came to the people and suggested to them to make statues and name these statues after them to remind them of the goodness of these people. And the people did so, and they placed these statues in the places where they used to gather, you know. And in that generation, the people, whenever they saw the statues, it reminded them of the good of those people and it encouraged them to do good. However, when that generation died out, Satan came to a later generation and suggested to them that, in fact, their ancestors, their their grandparents, etc., were in fact worshipping these idols. And that it was because of their worship that their crops were successful, the rain came, and they had, you know, good crops, cultivation was, you know, was very healthy, etc. And with that delusion or this lies which were promoted at that point in time, people fell into the trap of idolatry. So the issue of creation of images of human beings, etc., is forbidden fundamentally because of this. And if we look at those people involved in idol worship throughout the world, the vast majority of the idols which they worship are idols of living beings. You know, few people worship idols of planets or trees, etc. Most of the idols that we're talking about are living beings. Now, whether it's a human being with an elephant's head, you know, or a monkey's head or whatever, you know, or it's a fish or a dog or whatever, people worship idols that are made in the form of human beings or animals. And so it has been prohibited across the board. Now, some people may say, well, you know, what's the harm, you know, really? You know, if what about people making, you know, we've grown out of this idolatry business, you know, but, you know, we want to make it for the purpose of our own enjoyment and entertainment, etc. Well, the reality is that the vast majority of the world, or much of the world, is still involved in idolatry. So it's still alive and well today. And furthermore, what it does is it creates this love in the minds of people, so much so that the artists, you know, many times when you speak to artists or you hear artists talking about their works, they will talk about how they're trying to create something greater than life. You know, something greater than life, which embodies something which you can't even find in nature itself. This is their goal. And this is where it's a kind of like of a challenge with the creator. And this is why, in one of the statements of the prophet, may God's peace and blessings be upon him, that, you know, on the day of judgment, those who are making the images will be asked to bring life back to their images in their challenge to the creator, trying to imitate the creator. Anyway, I mean, if we find an art lover and they're told that, hey, this museum is burning down. There's a picture of Mona Lisa, Leonardo da Vinci's work, and there's a baby in there. You can only take one out. What are you going to take out? Person, the art lover will not think twice. He'll say, I'll get the picture of Mona Lisa. We say, well, what about the child? They'll say, well, you know, there are many children born in the world. You know, if we lose a child, no big deal. There's other kids being born. But if you lose the Mona Lisa, this is something invaluable. So that work of art takes on an even greater value than human life. This is the sad state that those who love images have reached. So from the Islamic perspective, the making of images, you know, along with the production of music, you know, has been prohibited in Islam to protect the society from the harm which comes from it. Of course, as I mentioned, the Muslim world today, you know, in having deviated away from much of the teachings of Islam, I mean, one might be surprised to hear that. Say, well, why? We see images all the time in the society, you know, in our Muslim societies that we've been in, etc. You know, we hear music all the time, you know, these type of things. However, I mean, the principle of understanding Islam is not that Islam is what people do. You know, Islam is not what Muslims do, but what Muslims should do. And to know what they should do, one needs to learn what are in fact the teachings of Islam. And then after knowing that, then you judge Muslims in accordance with what Islam, not to

dominant in Europe at the time. Science was, there was an attempt to crush science and scientific inquiry, etc., etc. And from that experience, the general understanding in the minds of many is that science and religion don't mix. You know, they're at odds with each other. However, when one comes into the realm of Islam, one finds that, no, this is not the case. Some of the leading scientists were of the Muslim world were great theologians. They were quite knowledgeable Muslims. In fact, much of the knowledge which spurned the Renaissance and the development of science in the West, it came through Muslim Spain and Syria and Baghdad, you know, Damascus and Baghdad. This is where the science was preserved during the Dark Ages, which was what was known as the Dark Ages, the Middle Ages in Europe. These were the ages of the golden ages of science in the Muslim world. So Islam is not opposed to science. In fact, from a on a conceptual level, science involves the discovery of God's laws in his creation. Human beings are not creating anything. They're only discovering these laws and then applying them. Right? God gives them the ability to apply them. So the laws themselves are from whom? From God. So knowledge of science, what is true science, is ultimately from God. We're not talking about the theory and the false ideas that are in the minds of some scientists who promote, for example, that this world is without beginning. You know, the atheists among them who deny God's existence, etc. This is not scientific. There's no scientific proof. One cannot prove by science God's non-existence. In fact, science points to God's existence rather than to his non-existence. However, we're saying that when we look at the issue of scientific fact, we find that in fact it's in harmony with Islamic teachings. You find many verses in the Quran which address points and issues which modern science has only just begun to discover. You know, you find when Islam speaks about the issue of the Big Bang, for example, in modern times we talk about the Big Bang or the development of the universe. You can find a verse in the Quran in the 51st chapter, verse 47. You'll find Allah saying, "I built the heavens with power, and it is I who am expanding it." In the 21st chapter, verse 31, you'll find similar statements of the expansion of the universe. You'll also find the movement of the sun mentioned in the Quran, you know, that it has its own cycle, that it's moving, and that it's running to an ending point where the sun will end. Find that in the 36th chapter, verse 38. And you even find mentioned in the Quran that human beings will pass through the heavens, leave the earth and pass into the heavens, you know, going to the moon or whatever. You can find in the 51st chapter, verse 33, Allah saying there, "O assembly of jinns and humans, if you can penetrate the regions of the heavens and the earth, then penetrate them. You will not do that except with the authority," meaning the authority of God. So, I mean, there is plenty, you know, plenty has been written about the Quran and modern science. From the Sunnah of the Prophet Muhammad, we find things which are only recently scientifically discovered based on modern scientific knowledge. So, Islam is not in opposition to science, not science fact, and the use of science for the benefit of human lives, etc. I know we have some sects amongst people, Christians, who shun modern science. They will drive around in buggies. They don't use electricity. They'll, you know, Islam is not in this kind of state. No, Islam will use whatever we can find in the society, which is beneficial, scientific principles, technology, using it for the benefit of human beings and their society. This is part of and parcel of living and the right that humans have. Islam has no problem with this at all. But when we come to some of the theories of science, this is where we may find some problems. And one of the biggest problems is that of evolution. A modern scientific theory, though it's presented as a fact, which in fact is in direct opposition to Islamic teachings. And the theory of evolution
will be

discussed at some length in our coming segment. And we hope that you will come along to the program with us. You will follow our next program and be enlightened with regards to the Islamic position on evolution. As I said, evolutionary theory, not evolutionary fact. The facts which the evolutionists use, no one can deny. We have bones. These bones represent animals which were here on the earth, which died out. They are ancestors to living animals today. No one can deny these things. But how do we interpret these bones? That we will have a look at in our next program. With that, dear viewers, I'd like to thank you for being with us in this segment of our program, Contemporary Issues. You may write in to us, Sharjah Television, P.O. Box 111, Sharjah, UAE, if you have some suggestions of contemporary issues you'd like to hear. Otherwise, you may call into the television or you may email myself at fld3@hotmail.com if you have certain questions. And we hope to see you in our coming programs. Assalamu alaikum wa rahmatullahi wa barakatuh.

0: عدد خلقه ورضا نفسه وزنة عرشه ومداد كلماته.
1: In the name of Allah, the Beneficent, the Merciful, and whatsoever the Messenger giveth you, take it, and whatsoever he forbiddeth, abstain from it, and keep your duty to Allah. 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

0: Dear brothers and sisters in Islam, you are still tuned in to Al-Quran Al-Karim Radio of Australia. And now, inshallah, we'll listen together to a new episode of the program, Youth Issues.
1: Bismillah, alhamdulillah, salatu salam, rasulullah, sallallahu alayhi wa sallam. Assalamu alaikum wa rahmatullahi wa barakatuh. My name is Tariq Khalid, and I'd like to welcome to our program, Youth Issues. And in today's program, we want to talk about war. War is a subject that, of course, is very broad, many opinions, many ideas, many concepts, ideologies, and all the other kind of things, historical facts and information, so many points. But we just want to talk about some realities, okay, that we're faced with in today's world. We can use references from the past, and those references, unfortunately, can be a reference for us for the future. And particularly to talk to our young people so they can get in their mindset, you know, the negative factors that are involved in war and the impact of it. Because wars are generally fought by young people. They're masterminded by older people and fought by young people, unfortunately. This is generally the case, not always, but generally the case. And of course, people fight in wars for a lot of different reasons. But we don't want to get so much into that, but we just want to get into why you should, as a young person, learn to overcome your own individual anxieties in relationship to how those anxieties would encourage you to impose your will on someone else. What it means basically is to oppress someone. Because one of the, of course, causes of war is oppression. That one person or a group of persons, as it expands, okay, decides that they want to impose themselves on another individual or another group of individuals. Now, it's very interesting that we feel, as human beings, that the need to do that, that, you know, those people over there, they are not like us, as an example. You know, we hear all of those kind of excuses. Well, they're not like us because they're like A, B, C, D, or they look like A, B, C, D, or they're doing, you know, A, B, C, D, as an example. So then we take it upon ourselves in many instances to, we're going to straighten them out. They are uncivilized. They are barbaric. This, blank, blank, blank, blank. And we're going to go over there and straighten them out. Okay. Now, those people in their existence, they could be minding their business, not harming anyone, going along in their tradition and their culture without a problem. But we decided, well, that we're going to straighten those people up. So we become what? Oppressors. We become oppressors. And unfortunately, we have to be very, very careful among our young people. This kind of oppressive behavior has manifested itself in, for instance, in some places in a gang, okay, culture. You have some places in the world where you actually have a gang culture among our young people. And that, of course, expands itself, doesn't it? I mean, if it's just on the local teenage level, this is, well, look, you know, this is my gang and we dress like this and you can't dress like this and you can't wear this color and you can't go down this block and you can't go to this place and so forth and so forth and so on. And it goes on like that until we says, well, it builds to the point where we become murderous. It says, well, you know, he was out of his turf. He doesn't belong over here. Okay. Or, you know, he had this color on, you know, he can't wear this color. This is our color. What's wrong with him? He came to our place. You can't come here. No, this is not lawful. So this is on the lower level, and on the big scale, internationally, of course, becomes much bigger because there are many other power players involved. And there's, of course, all kinds of manipulation going on, but it's basically the same mentality. It's just a little more sophisticated. So young people, you need to check yourself now and find out, are you an oppressor? Because Allah doesn't love oppression, nor does he love the oppressor. And more or less, the Prophet Sallallahu Alaihi Wasallam told us that the prayer of the oppressed person goes direct to Allah Subhanahu Wa Ta'ala unveiled. So this is very, very powerful prayer against you if you're an oppressor. Now, there's an interesting thing about this, because many people, if you ask them, and they're clearly oppressors in their behavior, their mentality, how they impose their will on others, no doubt about it, but they don't see themselves as this. They says, well, look, you know, we came to help these people. We came to civilize these people. We came to educate them. We came to expose them to a greater world. And with us, they're better than they have ever been before. We are only just taking, you know, these things from the people, you know, because they don't know how to use it, or they don't know best how to get the most out of it. But we know how to use these things for the betterment of humanity. And of course, that humanity is us, right? We're the one who's benefiting from it, because we're aware of something maybe the other people are not, or we have facilities which the other people do not have. So we take advantage of them. It's a form of oppression. Oppression doesn't necessarily have to come with a gun. And war, okay, today is very sophisticated. Okay, it doesn't have to be with a weapon. What I mean by a weapon, I mean a firearm of some type of explosive device. That is not the only way of making war. And that, of course, it is historical, but today, of course, it's become much bigger problem. And of course, similar to the times of the past, man is seriously trying to impose himself on brother man in any way, shape, or form that he can. But today, we are more sophisticated in the fact that our people are higher, they have a higher level of education, so they can put these things in a very nice way, in a sweet way. They can write all kinds of books, okay? What I'm saying, documents that actually turn into books to explain and justify their procedures in some very silvery type language. And then they go on with their process and say, hey, look, we're doing this for the sake of humanity, so we can save the planet, as an example. But of course, there's always this ulterior motive. And that, of course, is to control whatever I can control for me and for mine. We hear people talk about dialogue, okay? But we ask ourselves, what type of real dialogue do we have today? Today, we have so many facilities to make dialogue very easy, to understand the cultures of people very easy. But how much time do we take out to do that? So I'm saying to you young people out there, don't be like this. Today, when we hear about this global community, don't become a racist, as an example. Don't become a tyrant. Don't look at yourself as, well, it's me and mine against those people over there, because those people look like this. I don't like them because they look like this. Or I don't like them because they talk like this. Or I don't like them because they do some things which are different than the way that I do them. The world, again, is a small place and becoming a smaller place, meaning what? The resources are being used up. What does it mean? It means a very simple thing. We have some choices. We can learn to get along together and come to some medium ground, which is good for everyone, or we can just arm ourselves and fight for it all and kill whoever we can kill and try to control whatever it is that we control through whatever measures and means that we can to maintain our power. Because people say, there's some people believe this, might makes right, okay? That power comes out of the barrel of a gun. I mean, there are people who really believe this and believe in imposing their will on others regardless. I mean, this is the bottom line. You know, we need this, whatever it is, and we will take it. Those people over there, forget about them. They don't appreciate it like we appreciate it. We know what to do with it, as an example. So this is a form of impression of oppression, okay? Wars, what are the things that happen in wars? Besides people being killed, families being, of course, dissolved, society and chaos, property being destroyed, poverty being imposed on the society at large. As opposed to making harmony, it makes disharmony, because the side that, let's say, one side wins and one side loses, it doesn't bring the side that won closer to the side that lost. What happens is the one who won, the people who were defeated hate the people who defeated them, as an example. And that generally is the case. And they will follow course just based on the idea that, you know, we lost. If there's a treaty signed and there's no gain or no loss, then we look at what has been destroyed. The time that was spent, the money that was spent, the lives that were lost, and the lives that were destroyed. Because many people don't think about that. We just think about the people who are dead. The people who are dead, now they have to answer to Allah. They're in their situation. But the people who are living, who live after now, they have to deal with their lives and the impact emotionally, psychologically, and all the other factors that involve them in their society. And in many instances, the people who have been involved in the environment of war, they don't ever get over it. Whatever emotional and psychological impact the war has had on them, they never get past it. And they have like a stuck point, as an example. And then the people who suffered physical problems because of it, many of them, they also never get over it. They can never become productive again, depending upon what injuries they had. They can never become a productive part of the society again. They actually become dependent on the society. So when we think about this, we should really think about the ramifications of these actions. And one of the reasons why I'm saying this, particularly addressing young people, because young people have a tendency to respond impulsively. And as a result, due to their energy and their youth, without knowledge and wisdom, they don't think about the ramifications of their actions. And as a result, impulsive action can lead to monumental problems. And also, many of our young people are misled by older people who want to use them for their own ulterior motives. This is what I say, that wars are fought basically by young people. And the ones who suffer the most from war is usually women and children. So if we think, when someone decides he wants to pick up a weapon and fight someone, I'm saying this to young people, when you pick up, you decide you want to pick up a weapon and you want to hurt somebody else, before you do that, think about the ramifications of your actions. What will happen to that person, to his family, to other people because of that? And what will happen to you and your family? Because suppose you pick up that weapon and you think that you're going to impose your will on the other people, but those people respond in kind, and you become the one who suffers. And then your family suffers, as an example. So you need to think about that, because most young people, they don't think like that. They just think, well, you know, this guy did this thing to me. Let's go get this guy. Okay, he can't do that to me. Who does he think he is? I will take him down. I will take him out. You see, this kind of mentality. And unfortunately, we have adults who were supposed to be wiser, and in many instances, in positions of authority, their mindset is just like these teenagers. Well, who did this guy think he is? Don't you know? We will bomb him. We will bomb him out of this world. You know, as an example, the same mindset as a child. He's not thinking about the total ramifications of his actions. And the same thing for another person that will instigate. Okay, because we have some people, they're instigators, they're troublemakers. Okay, so they will instigate to make a problem, to get someone to respond to them, okay, in a way, okay, that they themselves will suffer and the people around them will suffer. And if it's a nation will suffer. As opposed to saying, well, look, we have some disagreements here on these points. And I'm talking about all people now. But of course, this is, of course, just wishful thinking, isn't it? Because we know people don't do this, even though they publish it, they speak about it, they act out the scenes, you know, that we're doing this in the best interests of the world population. And unfortunately, in many instances, that is far from the truth. But there are those people who really do truly and sincerely have concern for all of humanity, okay, without, you know, discretion, meaning saying that no matter who it is, from wherever the person may be, that they're truly concerned about the condition of people without being discriminatory. But those people are very rare. They're very rare. Most of us care about me and mine. So due to a lack of sound reasoning, we find ourselves and many times in a situation that's very volatile and we can't control it because we're not thinking about the overall picture, what's going to happen. And maybe we need to sit down sometime. You know, we have these, you know, people in business, they make these very beautiful PowerPoint presentations. You know, we need to make some PowerPoint presentations about the after effects of war, showing people this is what happened to this country, to these people, you know, on several instances, the blatant truth of what the impact of war is, showing the destruction that comes from it. Maybe people will wake up and realize that we should maybe talk about these things and let's see if we can resolve these things in a way where both sides or whoever is involved, okay, can share in the progress and development. If we look at the amount of money that we're spending today globally on weapons of all kinds, okay, so we say that those weapons are in self-defense to keep the other people from, you know, doing something to me. So we have today people that have atomic bombs. We hear about this all the time. Well, so-and-so has an atomic bomb. So-and-so has an atomic bomb. So they'll be even now. See, so one won't drop one on the other one because he knows he has it. So he'll be afraid to drop it. This is madness. This is madness. If we look at this kind of rational, this is our rationale. We think this is rational thinking. SubhanAllah, when we see today that millions, not thousands, millions of people are starving on a daily basis, and tens of thousands of them will starve to death yearly, and we're spending billions on weapons with the intention of killing people. And people said, well, you know, what are you going to do? There's the haves and the have-nots. Which one would you prefer to be? Would you rather be one who has, or would you rather be one who has not? That is your choice. If you want to be with the haves, then this is what we have to do to gain what we want, to keep it and protect it from those people who will want to take it away from us. SubhanAllah. It is very interesting, you know, when we hear people talk about this in this particular fashion because they act like Allah doesn't exist. Okay, that they are the God. Okay, and what they are saying is the law. It is the doctrine. And from this doctrine, this law, okay, we will impose our will on you, whether you like it or you don't like it, whether you're with us or you not with us, as an example. So we need to ask ourselves about, you know, some of these questions, and I'm talking particularly to you young people, before you jump out there on any level, okay, and impose your will on somebody else, you need to think about that. And think about ultimately that whatever action you take, you will have to answer to Allah. You will not escape. And you may not get old. You know, we've seen the people who have committed terrible, devious acts against Allah's creation. And then when they get old, you know, they get guilty. Okay. And now they want to become a philanthropist. SubhanAllah. And we're not saying that the person can't change or he shouldn't change. But the thing is, we should realize we can't fool Allah. Thank you for joining us. We're going to continue talking about this in the next program, so we hope that you're with us. Barakallahu feek. Assalamu alaikum wa rahmatullahi wa barakatuh.